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2: 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Now let me get the business taken care of and then we're going to hit the ground running. I've got a special message that God has laid on my heart, a special word I want to share with you, and we'll be doing that in just a minute. But beloved, we want to first of all invite you out to the one of Greenville's friendliest churches, the White Horse Heights Baptist Church. We're located at 421 Rangeview Circle. Now that's right off of White Horse Road in the Berea area of Greenville. We'll have Sunday school at 10 o'clock, morning preaching at 11 o'clock, Sunday night preaching at 6 o'clock, and Wednesday night Bible study and prayer meeting. All of that takes place at 7. The White Horse Heights Baptist Church, again located 421 Rangeview Circle. If you're coming out of Greenville on White Horse Road heading north, you'll see the big Walmart Supercenter on your right. When you pass that Walmart, go to the third red light, and that'll put you at the corner of White Horse Road and Rangeview Circle. And you can turn right off of White Horse Road, come to the two blocks, just right up top of the hill, and you'll see the church. We'd love for you to come. We had visitors last Sunday and the Sunday before that off the radio, and we appreciate you so very, very much. Well, dear friends, we're right here on the end of the month of June, and I must confess that we are woefully behind. I have sent out the plea. I have sent out the distress signal, if you will, and I need some folks to help me with our broadcast. If this broadcast is a blessing, if it's helped you, I need you to sit down. I need you to write me and send a love gift of any size will be greatly appreciated. I thank you. Thank you so much for doing this and helping us. And we're going to give it to you and give it to the Lord. Father, I come right now and I bring, Lord, the listeners right now of this broadcast. I pray that you'll meet needs today. I pray, God, that you'll reburden our hearts and our souls. I just ask, God, that you'll blow through here. I pray, God, we'll hear the prayer bells of heaven. Oh, how sweetly they ring. Hallelujah. I pray, God, that you'll help us today to be a blessing. That's all we've ever asked, is that you let us be a blessing. Now, Lord, I come and I pray for the needs of our listeners right now. Some are sick in body. Would you please touch them and give them strength to get through this day? Some are having financial trouble. Some are having family trouble. Some,

border are having great difficulties, and they don't know where to turn. They don't know what else to do. I pray that they'll find you. May they find in you a rest. May they find in you a solace and peace that covers our heart, that keeps our heart and our minds. Oh, Lord, help us today to reel in these errant thoughts and this, Lord, erroneous thoughts and Lord, these empty thoughts that we think sometimes. No substance. It's just smoke and mirrors. Help us today, I pray. In everything that you do, we'll thank you and we'll praise you. For we ask it in that name above every name, the name of Jesus. The name of Jesus. In the name of Jesus. Thank you, Father. Thank you for what you've done for us. Thank you for being so good to us and help the broadcast today. I pray in Jesus' name. Amen. There's something. Yes, there's just something about a prayer. Hear the boys from Bryson City.

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0: When he sees the weakest saint upon their knees. Oh, I'm glad there's power, real power, in talking to heaven.

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1: All at once, the great physician steps into.
0: Yes, when Dr. Jesus comes. Oh, what a blessing. Yes. Glory.

I'm so glad today that we have had at right at our fingertips the answers to everything that's going on in our life. And that is the power of prayer. I believe in it. And beloved, the Bible said without faith it's impossible to please him. For he that cometh to God must believe that he is, and he is a rewarder of them that diligently seek him. I've had folks talk about that, well, they didn't get much done. They spent some time in prayer before they got to listen. That's not wasted time. That's not time that you just chalk up as just something you have to do. No, sir. No, sir. When the child of God gets on his knees or in his heart, humbles himself, bows his head and talks to the Father, something is going to happen. Prayer changes things and prayer changes me. That's right. But we have to have faith. You need to pray if you don't think God can do it. Why waste your time asking the Lord if in your heart you have no expectation? And sometimes we have heartily come to the Lord and say, Lord, I need this. And, well, we kind of forget about it and move on. But, beloved, when we come to the Lord, when we as a child of God come to the Lord, you can be sure. I said you can be sure that he hears and he answers prayer. Greater Vision's gonna come, and not a normal Brother Dean Sundays with Brother Dean type of a song, but I want you to listen as Greater Vision sings, I know he heard my

there.

0: Beloved, we need to be spending time in our busy days. We need to have time scheduled so that we can go to the Lord in prayer. Your family is dependent on it. Our health is dependent on it. Our ministries, our work is dependent on it. The Bible said, Jesus said, without me, ye can do what? Nothing. Without me, he said, you can do nothing. I've talked to, I believe, two men. I know of one, and I'm thinking there was a second that told me, said, Brother Dean, or Preacher Dean, said, I've worked hard all my life. And I've made good investments, and I've worked hard and bought and sold and gathered in. He said, I am a self-made man. No one has helped me do anything. I worked for it, and I brought it in myself. I said, is that so? He said, yes, sir. And he said, I owe no man a thank you. Or a thank you or whatever. He said, I owe no praise to anyone but myself. I have done it all. And beloved, when I heard him speak these words, it grieved my heart. And I asked him, I said, well, let me just ask you something. You're a self-made man. You've brought it all in by yourself and you've done everything. Let me ask you, how much money have you spent on air that you breathe? How much money have you had to pay for the sun that shines down on your head? I wonder, how much money have you paid for the breath of life in your body and the sense in your head to be able to go out and build a successful business, huh? How long? How much have you had to pay for that? He has taken all the good things that life and the good things that God has sent his way, and he's used them without ever acknowledging that the Lord had anything to do with it. Without me, ye can do nothing. Now, over in Genesis chapter number 19, we see now where Abraham and Lot being Abraham's nephew, they had too many cattle, had too many sheep, and their cowboys were fighting over water holes and pastures to graze. And so there's contention in the camp. And so Abraham tells his nephew Lot, he said, you pick one way and I'll pick the other. Now this was Lot's first sin. When he stepped down, he looked up one way and there was mountains. And there was not a lot of water holes that he could get his sheep to, and there wasn't big pastures green with grass, and it was going to be a difficult journey if you went this way. But he looked the opposite way, and I mean to tell you, there are fields all over the place, and the grass was up to the cow's belly. And it seemed like every three or four steps you took, there was another water coming up out of the ground. And it was just the most fertile, and he knew it would be an easy way. Now, he has followed his Uncle Abraham. Everything that Lot has was a splashover from Abraham. God had blessed Abraham, and boy, he'd throw those blessings down, and when they hit, there was splatter, and Lot got under that splatter, and he became a wealthy man on account of Abraham. All that he has, he has because of Abraham and the Lord. And so, he chooses the easy way. And beloved, the Bible said, if a man doesn't work, neither shall he eat. That I'm talking about able-bodied people. I'm not talking about others, and we're not going to get into that. But I'm just saying able-bodied men and women that are able to provide for their families but just refuse to do so, God marks them off. God's not going to coddle a lazy loafer. God's not going to endure one that loves a bed more than they love the life that God's given them. And so Lot takes the easy way out and goes down this way. But there's one thing that he hadn't noticed, really, one thing that didn't catch his eye right off the beginning, and that was the cities of Sodom and Gomorrah were right down through this pasture, and over the next hill, there was the great big city of Sodom. And so Lot takes the easy way. Abraham has to take the hard way. And Lot could have been a blessing and let his uncle have the easy way. Let him have the way where the cattle and sheep were going to be feeding good every day and drinking water from all sorts of wells all over the fields. And Lot's going to take that easy way and make his uncle Abraham, an older man now, go up and scratch and have to fight and work for every little bit of grass they can find. And Lot puts his uncle in that bad place, and he takes the easy way. Now, you show me someone that chooses the easy way every time. They're looking for ease. They're looking for comfort. They're looking for some place to lay down, some place just to find a place and then just to park it there. But, beloved, listen, the Bible said, in all labor there is profit. In all labor there's profit. Something good will come out of you working. And so Lot takes the easy way. We see him wound up there in Sodom. And God came to Abraham over in chapter 18, read it is. And he said, Abraham, I'm going to destroy the cities of Sodom and Gomorrah. Their sin has come, and it's an abomination in my sight. And let me just say, it's still an abomination in God's sight. He hasn't changed his mind. He hasn't looked the other way. No, sir. No, sir. It's still an abomination. And so we see that Lot pitched his tent towards Sodom. Beloved, when you put temptation in front of you, I don't care how strong you are in the Lord. I don't care how long you've been saved. I don't care what position or title you may hold. I'm here to tell you, if you keep putting temptation in front of you, one of these days you're going to buckle. One of these days you're going to bend, and you'll find yourself somewhere that you ought not be. Why? Because you didn't refuse and get rid of that temptation and destroy that temptation. We let it keep coming and coming and coming. You've got to deal with it. But Lot did not. He moved down into the city of Sodom, took his wife and daughters, and they got in. Well, God comes and tells Abraham, I'm going to destroy the cities. Abraham said, Lord, don't you remember Lot and his wife and his girls? They've all moved down there. You're not gonna destroy the city. Surely with those that are there that love you. And the Lord said, well, I'm going to destroy the city. And Abraham came and said, this is Genesis 18, beginning in verse 25. He said, shall not the judge of all the earth do right? Beloved, one day every one of us is going to stand before either Jesus at the judgment seat for the saved, or God Almighty at the great white throne judgment before he casts you into the lake burning with fire. And is a terrible, awful, horrible place that was prepared for the devil and his angels. But because of our sin, because of us looking away, because of us drifting from God and turning our backs, humanity has turned its back on God. Hey, listen, shall not the judge of all the earth do right? Boy, you sometimes think God's judging this country or that country. Oh, beloved, listen. God said, I'm going to destroy it. And Abraham came and said, Lord, if I can find 50 righteous souls, will you spare the city? And in verse 27 of chapter 18 of Genesis, God said, I'll spare those wicked, vile cities of Sodom and Gomorrah for 50 righteous souls. Abraham goes down to 45, and then he goes down to 40, and then he goes down to 30, then he goes down to 20, and then he comes in verse 32, and he says, let not the Lord be angry, and I will speak yet this once. Peradventure 10 righteous souls shall be found there. And he said, I will not destroy it for 10's sake. Abraham's thinking. In his mind, he studied. He says, well, Lot's there and Lot's wife. they have at least four daughters, because he speaks to unmarried and he says girls, not girls, so there had to be at least two, and two married girls. And so there's six. When you throw in the son-in-laws, you're up to eight. And so Lot now has a brood of eight people that have been following, and it's become a part of his family. And so God says, I'll spare the city for 10 righteous souls. Beloved, people say today that they don't care for the Christians, and they wish that Christians would just give up. Beloved, let me tell you something. If God Almighty would spare the cities of Sodom and Gomorrah, two of the most vile, wild, despicable places that's ever been, if God would spare those cities for just 10 righteous souls, you better know God has spared America because of the remnant that's still here. The remnant that still believe God and wave the flag and take their hat off and their hand over their heart at the national anthem. I'm talking about people who are just honest, hard-working, bill-paying people. They're out there, they're doing it, and the thousands and millions of people across America who pray for this country, who pray for our president, who pray for our governors and senators and congressmen and all those in authority. We pray. We touch heaven for them. We pray for our missionaries down at our church. We pray for our churches and our preachers. And they intercede. Beloved, this morning, I'm here to tell you, if it were not for God's people, if it were not for the remnant, God would have destroyed America back a long time ago. For what she is doing is far greater than what went on in Sodom and Gomorrah. Now, beloved, let me ask you a question as I come to the close of the broadcast. I wonder today, how many of you have a loved one that's lost and going to hell? Just as sure as you are listening to this radio, they're lost without Jesus. Let me ask you a question. When was the last time that you bowed your head and humbled your soul before God Almighty, got down on your knees if you could, and you touched heaven for that lost loved one? You say, Brother Dean, I prayed, and nothing happened. There's nothing going on. You don't know what's going on. You don't know what God's doing behind the scenes. You don't know where people are. But we know where people are going if they don't receive Christ as their Savior. Now, dear friends, I'm asking you today to take that old prayer and wipe the dust off of it, and let's get back to praying. Let's get back to talking to God. Let's get back on in touching heaven for our loved ones that are dying and going to hell. Let's pluck them out of the fire as a branch. Let's pull them out of the fire. Touch heaven. Touch heaven. Touch heaven for our loved ones. And know that God hears and God answers prayer. Well, the clock said it's time for me to move on down the line. Until next time, may God richly bless you, my beloved.
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1: 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The current temperature, 68 degrees.
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0: Hello, and welcome to the Sunday School Hour. The Sunday School Hour is produced by Gospel Broadcasting. We hope it will be a real blessing as you listen. Now we come to our fourth in this series of lessons, neither is there salvation in any other. Our text verse, Acts chapter number 4, verse number 12, neither is there salvation in any other. For there is none other name under heaven given among men whereby we must be saved. And then we're also looking in Psalm 115, and we're comparing Psalm 115, where it talks about the idol gods. Father, would you help us in this hour? Bless this lesson as we teach it today. In Jesus' name, amen. So now we realize there's salvation in no other God, no other Bible, no other organization, no other thing but God. God is God. Amen. And we realize that. Now we go to Psalm 115, and we've been studying these attributes of these false gods. They have eyes, but they see not. They have mouths, but they speak not. Now we look at Psalm 115, verse number 6. Today, and this would be, if you're keeping up with my points as I go through this, then we move to number 7. We move to number 7, and this deals with the hearing. Now let's look at Psalm 115, verse number 6. Talking about the false gods, they have ears, but they hear not. They have ears, but they hear not. Let me say this to you, that false gods cannot hear you. Now, when you say, I pray, you know, the thing about that is everybody claims to pray. Now, a lot of people use this phrase, and I think they use it as a word. When tragedies happen in the country, you'll hear people say, our prayers are with you. Now, wait a minute. Your prayers are not with somebody if you're not praying for them. And we use it, have you ever heard this, even among us as Christian people? I'm praying for you, brother. Wait a minute. Are you really praying? Now, I tried to pray people just today before I recorded this lesson. Our church, and they do this from time to time, they'll send out requests for people that need prayer within the church. Our church sent out a request just this day for our dear lady that needed my prayers. What did I do? I stood there at my desk when I got that message, and I prayed for that person. Now, wait a minute. I want to keep my life where I can pray at any time, be instant in prayer. Now, wait a minute. Instant in prayer. Now, here's the thing about that. These gods do not hear. Now, people say they pray all the time. You have other religions. They have places they go to pray. But God, the true God of heaven, is the only God that will hear your prayer. All right? Acts 4 and verse number 12 again. Neither is there salvation in any other. For there is none other name under heaven given among men whereby we must be saved. False gods do not hear. Now, I'm going to prove that to you by the scriptures. All right? Again. Psalm 115, verse 6, they have ears, but they hear not. Now, if you have a Bible and you're following with me in this study, I want you to go with me to 1 Kings, if you would, please. 1 Kings in your Bible, chapter number 18. 1 Kings, chapter 18. And we'll read some very instructive scriptures here about God hearing prayer. Verse number 27. The Bible said, now this is Elijah having a contest with the prophets of Baal. They have been instructed to kill an animal and put no fire under the bullock and put no fire under it. All right, and the God that answers by fire is going to be God. Now, I want you to notice the prophets of Baal went first because they were more than Elijah. Verse number 27, the Bible says, and it came to pass at noon that Elijah mocked them and said, cry aloud, for he is a God. Either he is talking, or he is pursuing, or he is in a journey, or peradventure, he sleepeth and must be awake.

Now, wait a minute. Wait a minute. Now, there's some things in that. Now, our God is a God that can hear everybody all at one time. Now, some people have never been in a service where they all pray at one time. I have no problem with that. Some people almost act offended about that. Well, I've just never been. They got down. They all started praying at one time. You don't have to worry about it. God's a big God. He can hear everybody all at one time. God knows what you're saying. Remember Hannah? She was just silently praying, and God heard her prayer in the book of 1 Samuel. Let me say you that God hears your prayer. I tell you, there was a man. I take the Bible literally. There was a man in the belly of a whale. He was literally in the whale's belly. And this whale dived to the bottoms of the ocean. This man was a preacher. He was actually a preacher. His name was Jonah. Jonah got out of the will of God, and boy, did he go down. Now, Jonah's in trouble. He's swallowed by a whale. There's no way out. And Jonah's in that whale's belly. But you know what he did? He cried to God in the third heaven. And Jonah chapter 2 is a beautiful, beautiful chapter. And God heard Jonah from the fish's belly. Now, can I tell you that if God can hear a man from the depths of the ocean, God will have no problem hearing me and you. Amen. Now, these false religions, they can't hear. But we need to realize who hears and who don't today, because everybody says they pray. You have the United States Congress says they pray. You have a lot of them say, or some of them say they pray. But wait a minute. If you pray, but you're against everything that God's for, then God's not hearing your prayer. God said, if I regard iniquity in my heart, the Lord will not hear me. My brother, if you back, amen, killing little children and aborting children and crazy lifestyles and it's not male and female, why, God's not hearing that prayer. Why, if you back sin and immorality and drinking and cussing and immoral relationships, why, God's not hearing that prayer. I know where there's a person one time and they were going through some marital issues and the person said, well, I prayed about it, and God told me. Listen, let me tell you something. Now, I believe you ought to get away from the other person if it's abuse or something like that. But I don't tell you just to leave because you want to be in a relationship with somebody else. Don't put that on God and say, I prayed about it, and God told me to do it. No, he didn't. No, he didn't. God's word didn't tell you that. Amen. Now, but these prophets, now notice what they did. I don't think I'd want to go to a service like they had. Verse number 28, 1 Kings chapter 18. And they cried aloud. I mean, Elijah just kind of egged them on. I think he did it on purpose. And the Bible said, and they cried aloud and cut themselves after their manner with knives and lances till the blood gushed out upon them. Right there's when I'd have left the service, buddy. I said, no, sir, I think I'm done right here. Amen. If I go to church on Sunday and they bring the knives out and start cutting the blood flying, I believe I'm going to go out the door. Amen. I'm done with that church. Amen. I'll find me one somewhere else. Amen. That's right. Verse number 29, the Bible said, and it came to pass when midday was past and they prophesied until the time of the evening sacrifice. Now, of the offering of the evening sacrifice, that there was neither voice nor any to answer nor any that regarded. All right. Now, there we go. Now, they prophesied. They preached all afternoon. By the way, do you know you can preach and God not hear you at all? But you know what Elijah did? Elijah prayed 63 words, and the fire fell from heaven, and God heard Elijah. Elijah did not have to cut himself. Elijah didn't have to cry. Why? Because he knew God. Now you get the sin out of your life, and you come clean with God, and you begin to pray to God, God will hear you. I have somebody in the heavens that literally listens to me. Amen. By the way, I've had enough prayers answered. You'll never be able to convince me that God does not hear my prayer. You'll never be able to convince me of that. You say that's coincidence. Well, then I've had a lot of coincidences, but they're not coincidences. God hears my prayer. There are things I prayed for. God does not answer me right when I pray for them. But later I've had them answered. Amen. God does hear. Now, I want to give you two areas in this of God hearing. I want to break this down. I felt like doing this when I was preparing this lesson. And I want to give you, first of all, how God hears the saint. God does hear the saint of God. You may be out there and you may feel like nobody is listening to you. You may have a problem that your preacher can't solve, your mama can't solve, your daddy can't solve, your children can't solve, your financial advisor can't solve, your psychiatrist can't solve. Well, let me tell you.
Jesus hears you. If you've got the sin out of your life and you're clean before God and you confessed all your sin, you come before God, God will hear you as a say prayer. And you know, Psalm 40, we often misapply this, and I understand what we're doing, but we apply it to salvation. But this psalm is not talking about salvation, really. And I preached it that way, but it is not talking about salvation here in the first part of this verse. In the first part of Psalm 40, the Bible says this. The psalmist said in verse number 1, I waited patiently for the Lord. If this is talking about salvation, I wouldn't be waiting patiently. I don't have to wait patiently for the Lord to save me. No, sir. I heard about one man. Matter of fact, I heard him say this. I prayed to God for 3 years to save me. No. That's wrong theology. The first time you ask God to save you, He will save you right then and there. Amen. We need to understand the Bible. The Bible said, I will in no wise cast him out. Those that come to God, He will in no wise cast him out. God's not in the business of saying, come back later. I know you need help, but come back later. No. God don't do that to the sinner. But to the saint, He said, I waited patiently for the Lord. Now, wait a minute. Here's where people miss the key about God hearing them. You get in a revival meeting or a Bible conference or somewhere or some kind of a missions meeting or youth meeting, and you get stirred up and you pray to God about something, or maybe it's a lost person, you pray to God to save them, and God does not answer your prayer immediately. And so you quit praying about it. And you say, well, God didn't hear my prayer. Wait a minute, it ain't that God didn't hear your prayer. You didn't wait patiently. See, you see, God is God. God's not like some man. I go to a man. Matter of fact, I've had some business lately that I've conducted with our ministry. And I wanted answers right then. I mean, when I approach the men that I approach, I want some answers right then. Answers sometimes. But with God, God don't have to answer you right then. God's on the throne. God is holy. God is lovely. God is good. God is righteous. God's on the throne. And the psalmist said, I waited patiently for the Lord. I waited patiently. Now, there's the key to prayer. You say, preacher, I've been praying for my lost loved ones, and God has not heard me. Neither is there salvation in any other. For there is none other name under heaven given among men whereby we must be saved. The Bible said they have ears, but they hear not. Our God hears, but He answers at His own time. Amen. Psalm 40, verse 1, I waited patiently for the Lord, and He inclined unto me and heard my cry. Now, that word inclined is an interesting word in your Bible. That word inclined literally means to bow down. The psalmist is saying, God bowed down out of heaven. You ever said, let me get over here so I can hear you better, and you pulled your ear up to somebody where you can hear what they're saying? Now, by the way, God's perfect, okay? So God don't need no help. God don't need no hearing aids. But God, now get this, we're mortal man on the earth with our puny little problems. But God's God in heaven, and He bends His ear to hear our little problems that we have on earth. Ain't that amazing? He bends His ear so He can hear our little problems, and our little problems are really nothing to God. But God tolerates us because we're flesh. God has mercy on us because of John 3:16. For God so loved the world that He gave His only begotten Son, that whosoever believeth in Him should not perish but have everlasting life. God loves you and me. God said God hears the saint. You may have to wait patiently, but God hears the saint. God hears the saint. Now, let me deal with this. God hears the sinner. God hears the sinner. Let's deal with that. God hears the sinner. All right, you say, preacher, how do we deal with that? God hears the sinner. Well, there's an account here in the book of Luke. Take your Bibles and turn with me to the book of Luke, chapter number 18. This reminds me of a series of sermons I preached on. I mentioned Jonah. I preached on him. I mentioned Elijah praying. I preached on him. And I preached some sermons. I preached a sermon on these two men right here praying. This account is amazing right here. Now, let me say this, that God does not hear the prayer of sinners if they're not serious before God. You say, well, I prayed to God and He gave me a new car, but I'm not saved. No. That's just the mercy of God that He gave you the car. God didn't hear your prayer. God don't hear sinners unless you're serious about it. The only prayer God hears out of a sinner is salvation. Now, let's notice the contrast between these two prayers. And many times we are tricked into thinking God hears us, and He don't. In Luke 18, verse number 10, the Bible said two men went into the temple to pray. Now, I'll give them that. Both of them went in there to pray. Boy, one of them was a hypocrite. The one, a Pharisee.
and the other a publican. Now, let me give you the difference between that. One was a Pharisee. One was a hypocrite. One was, you do as I say and not as I do. He was a Jewish Pharisee. He was a hypocrite. The other one was a publican. That was a Jewish tax collector. And boy, he was hated from of everybody. I mean, everybody hated the publicans because they stole money. They took more than what they needed. Now, let's see how these fellows come out. First of all, here's the Pharisee's prayer. In verse number 18, the Bible said, the Pharisee stood and prayed. Thus within himself. Notice that prayer. No spirit of God, no trying to get to God. He prayed this within himself. By the way, I'm going to go ahead and say this. There's nothing wrong with public praying. I enjoy it when my pastor calls on me to pray. I enjoy praying. But I will say this to you, that prayers prayed in public, 90% of them are never answered because we're praying to impress somebody. D.L. Moody said, a man prays long in public. That man does not pray much in private. Now, I'll give that to you again. D.L. Moody said, a man that prays long in public, that man does not pray much in private. I ran that by a great prayer warrior the other day. I wanted to get an answer on that. I asked him about that, and he said, I believe that's right. And I want to say this to you. You know, you hear a man get up and ramble on and on and on in public, he probably don't pray much in private. Amen. But if you talk to God in private, you don't have a whole lot to say in public. Amen. Amen. That's right. But I enjoy praying in public, but I want to do it the right way. But now this Pharisee prayed within himself. All right. The Bible said, my friend, Pharisee, let's see, prayed within himself. God, I thank thee. By the way, he came irreverently to God. God, I mean, he's ordering God. God, he shouldn't have started out with God. He should have started out with Lord or our Father which art in heaven. He didn't start out that way. He started out with God. Now, this crowd, this name it and claim it crowd, and this crowd that orders God around, and they've wrote books on it, and they said, oh, we can swear in God's face and get down and order what we want. Listen, you are being foolish. Take it from a man that has been preaching this Bible for 40 years. You, my dear friend, are being very foolish when you get down and try to order God. You don't order God to do anything. He's God. He does what he wants to. Amen. Now, let's go on. He said this. He said, God, I thank thee that I am not as other men. Boy, I tell you what. Now, that's something, ain't it? As other men are. Okay. Extortioners, unjust, adulterers, or even as this publican. Now, boy, that's some kind of prayer right there. God, I want to thank you. I'm just better than everybody. I mean, you know, you ever met these folk that's better than everybody? Listen, I'm not better than you are. Now, you know what? Just because I dress right, that don't make me a great Christian. Just because I don't go to the bars, that don't make me a great Christian. Just because I don't shop on the Lord's Day, that don't make me a great Christian. Those are just things I don't do, but that don't has nothing to do with me going to heaven. I don't want to be a Pharisee about it. I don't want to tell you what I don't do. Some fellas can tell you what they don't do more than what they do. Amen. Sometimes God is not as interested in what you don't do as he is in what are you doing. Amen. I don't want to be a Pharisee about things. Amen. I'm not better than anybody. By the way, there's no man on earth that I'm better than. By the way, there's no preacher on earth that I'm better than. There are some preachers that maybe don't live as close to the Lord as they ought to, but I'm not better than they are. Were it not for the grace of God, I'd be where they are. I'm not better than anybody. Amen. I'm just a sinner saved by grace, headed for heaven, a Christian trying to do what God's told me to do. Now, I'm not trying to live right to go to heaven. I'm going to heaven. But I'm trying to live right because God said I ought to do that. But I certainly ain't better than other men. Boy, this fellow prayed for I'm better than others. You think God heard that? Now, this is what he said. I fast twice in the week. Well, first of all, you ain't supposed to, I mean, and he was praying out loud. I'm not going to get in a group of people and tell the Lord how much I fast. No. I give tithes of all that I possess. Well, he wasn't supposed to let his left hand know what his right hand doeth. You know, I mean, if he was really obeying the Jewish law, he shouldn't have been praying in front of that publican and bragging about how much he gave. And boy, this fellow was arrogant, wasn't he? I mean, he was something else. He was something else. He said, I give tithes of all that I possess. He said, and then God just cut it off right there. Amen. Amen. I mean, listen, there wasn't no more to say there. I mean, you know, God was just give you that little excerpt of his prayer. If that man prayed more, I don't know if he prayed more or not, but right there, I mean, God just letting you know, well, I didn't hear that prayer.
But now let's examine this other fellow. In verse number 13, the Bible said, and the publican standing afar off. Why, the publican wouldn't even approach to the things of God. Now, here's how the publican addressed God. All right? Standing afar off, he said this. He said, would not lift up so much as his eyes unto heaven, but smote upon his breast. I mean, listen, he wouldn't even look up to God. Why, brother, he wasn't even worthy of God. That's the way you come to God. You're not worthy. This crowd, oh, you can come to God and you got a right. Listen, I tell you what I got a right to do. I got a right to burn in hell eternally. That's the only right I had when I came in this world. I don't have any rights. Amen. People talk about, oh, I've got a right to do this. I got a right to do that. I don't have any rights. He's the potter. I'm the clay. He can do with me what he wants to do. I don't even have any rights as a Christian. I have blessings as a Christian, but I don't have rights. No, you see, I don't have a right to do this. Now, I have privileges. I have privileges. I can go to the throne of grace, but I don't have any rights. Amen. My rights, amen. My righteousness is his filthy rags. But he said this, he smote his breast, saying, God. Now, he addressed God in a humble manner. God, be merciful to me, a sinner. God, be merciful to me, a sinner. Not like the Pharisee, not ordering God. Not telling God what he had done. But he comes saying, God, be merciful to me, a sinner. You say, preacher, how that? If you ever go to heaven, you'll have to come addressing God and saying, God, be merciful to me, a sinner. Amen. Amen. Now let me show you what the scripture said in verse number 14. I tell you, this man went down to his house justified rather than the other. For everyone that exalteth himself shall be abased, and he that humbleth himself shall be exalted. Boy, there's a lesson that the way up with God is down. Amen. We're to be humble. Even in our preaching, our teaching, everything that we do, we're to be humble with God. The Bible said they have ears, but they hear not. I want to tell you something. If you want God to hear your prayer, you're going to have to be humble. You've got to turn loose the sin in your life, and you got to say, God, I give it all to you. Even a sinner or saint, I want God to hear me, don't you? Listen, friend, you can be, you know, there's one of the saddest commentaries in the Bible is that Samson got his hair cut in Delilah's lap, and the Bible said he said, I'll go out as other times, and the Bible said he wist not that the Lord had departed from him. I mean, Samson was a born-again Christian. He's in heaven today in the heroes of faith, and he didn't even realize God had departed from him. Listen, check up. Is God hearing your prayer? You know, every once in a while we have to do something called checking the oil in the car, right? You got to check the oil. You got to check the fluids in the car. You got to check this. The other day, something made a noise on my car, a squealing noise. I didn't know what it was. And I took it to the mechanic. It was the transmission. It needed transmission fluid. And we fixed it, you see. And it needed some fluid. Amen. It had to have some. So here's the deal. Amen. You take your car into the mechanic. They check your fluids. Shouldn't we check our prayer life every once in a while to see if God is listening? But yet we turn around and blame God. Oh, I prayed about it. I prayed about it. God didn't hear my prayer. I just got out of church. God didn't hear me. Whoa, whoa, whoa, whoa, whoa, whoa. If God didn't hear you, there's a reason behind it. Either you got sin in your life, or God's wanting you to wait. You need to wait patiently before the Lord. If you're saved, if you're a sinner and you come to God, God will hear you instantly and God will save you instantly. God does instant transactions on salvation. Neither is there salvation in any other. For there is none other name under heaven given among men whereby we must be saved. Amen. God saves the sinner. Amen. All right. Now let's move on to the eighth section of our study. We're going to move on here now, comparing these gods to false gods. And this has to do with smelling. This is very interesting here. Psalm 115, verse 6, noses have they, but they smell not. Noses have they, but they smell not. These other gods cannot smell. You say, preacher, does our God smell? He sure does. Now, this has to do with smelling, has to do in the Old Testament with incense. And incense has to do with prayers. You remember there was an altar made especially. They didn't offer the incense on the brazen altar. But there was another altar, a golden altar, that they offered incense on. You see. As a Christian, I have a right to pray to God. I have a right to offer my prayer before the Lord, you see. Now, as a sinner, I need a sacrifice.
I'm at the brazen altar. I'm at the altar of judgment. And God's blood himself delivers me and saved me. But after I'm saved, I don't go back and offer that sacrifice again. I don't have to pray, Lord, save me. You that are saved, have you ever tried praying, Lord, save me again? You can't hardly do it. I had a little problem in my young days, and sometimes even now the devil will come to me. But I've had a problem sometimes in my life doubting whether I'm saved or not. The devil do that. You didn't say the right words. You did this. You did that. You was too young. You don't know what you said. The other day, me and my brother were together on Christmas Eve. And my brother drove me by the building. He said, Ricky, he said, right there's the building where you got saved. And oh, it sweat up my heart. I said, Doug, I believe I could take you with almost to the very spot inside that building where I got saved by the grace of God 47 years ago. Listen, I know I got saved. And boy, the old devil will get on me sometimes. He has in my young days. And I'd say, Lord, if I'm not saved, save me. But boy, it's hard to pray that prayer. You know why? You don't need to be praying that prayer. We that are saved, we offer incense to God. We offer prayer to God. And let me show you what the scripture said. By the way, the word incense means perfume. It means a smoke. It means an odor. It's associated with burning or with sacrifice, but it's associated with offering to God. This can be prayers. Notice Psalm 141, verse number 2. Let my prayer be set forth before thee as incense, and the lifting up of my hands as the evening sacrifice. There's what the psalmist was saying. He said, let my prayer be counted as incense. God smells the sweet odors of your prayer. Dear saint of God, God smells the sweet odors of your prayer. I told you the story many times. I've got to hurry, but I told you the story, and I probably told it in these lessons. I probably tell it in every section of lessons I teach on. But I told you the story of Ruby Hill. And I may have told it here, but Ruby Hill was a saint of God. She was an old woman in her 80s. And Ruby Hill, at 82 years old, stayed up all night one night praying for my mama. And God healed my mama and helped her in the hospital. Now listen, you know what I believe? God delights in saints' prayers. You say, preacher, I'm getting a little bit of age on me now, and I just can't pray like I used to. Let me say this to you, friend. Or you might say, I can't go to church like I used to, or the devil's trying to trip me up. You might say, I can't do what I used to do, but you can pray. You may not be able to preach. I know where there's a man, the doctors have told him, don't preach anymore. Your health's so bad, don't get in the pulpit, don't preach anymore. But let me say this. You know what? We can still pray. Thank God we can still pray. And I figured out that prayer means everything. Prayer is the key to it all. Prayer is the key to getting people saved. Prayer is the key to building a church. Prayer is the key to having a great church service. Prayer is the key to a good Sunday school. Prayer is the key to it. Prayer is the key. Get you a prayer list and pray from it. But don't just pray from it. Let the Holy Spirit lead you in your prayer. Amen. Listen, God smells those sweet odors of your prayers. And even in Revelation, God talked about the prayers of the saints that they're offered up before the Lord. Amen. The saints are going to have vows and they're going to offer up prayers to the Lord. I wonder something. I've thought about this. Is my prayer vow going to be empty when I start to offer it to the Lord? I want prayers to offer at Jesus' feet. Don't you? Those sweet smelling prayers. Have you spent any time in prayer? We're so busy. We pray, now lay me down to sleep, park my scooter in the street, and if I should die before I wake, send the preacher and let him mash the brake. No, no, no. We ought to get a hold of God. By the way, God don't want you to stay in prayer all the time, all day long. That's not what I'm talking about. But at different times through the day, you ought to talk to him. And oh, God will tell you. I've had God tell me, I love you, son, I love you. Boy, there's nothing better than God saying, I love you. And I tell the Lord, I love him. You say, preacher, do you talk to him? I do. I do. Amen. And he does me. As the old song said, and he walks with me and he talks with me.

0: known. Father, take the Sunday school lesson. Use it for your glory. Today, I'm glad that I can talk to you. I'm glad you smell the sweet odors of my prayers. Thank you for the opportunity and the privilege of offering prayers. Lord, I love you this day. In Jesus' name, save that sinner that is nearest hell today. In Jesus' lovely name, I pray. Amen.
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3: The current temperature, 70 degrees.
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2: Thank you, Father, for the salvation that we can receive fully free through His shed blood upon the cross. Father, we're not sure about everyone's hearts from Washington to prison houses, but if today, when there's an emphasis being placed across this nation on people rededicating themselves to you and to faith in you, we just pray you'd encourage them. Thank you that this is being acknowledged. Thank you, Father, that we have hopefully many people turning back to faith in you. I pray you bless Brother Don, fill him with your Holy Spirit, give him liberty. And Father, I pray for the choir, you'd bless them, bless Brother Drake, the special music. Pray for you'll bless each of our visitors who are here today and all the faithful ones. We love you. Thank you for loving us. In Christ's name I pray. Amen.
3: Thank you.

All right. Bible buddies. I think we've got Bible buddies this morning. So if the Bible buddies will come on down. Amen. Are you glad you saved this morning? Amen. All right. As the choir comes down, let's all stand and have fellowship with one another this morning. If you're visiting with us here this morning, it's good to have you. Make yourself at home here at Fall Creek. Amen.

wonderful choir. Appreciate the singing today. God bless you. All right, ushers, if you will come, we'll receive our morning tithes and offerings this morning. And got one thing that I want to mention very quickly. The Awana's Awards Night is going to be this coming Wednesday at 7 p.m. here in the church. Now, let me encourage all of you to come. Our Awana Awards, we're going to thank the ones who helped so faithfully, the workers in that, and then, of course, get to see what the kids are doing as well. So that's very important, and I appreciate that ministry. So don't forget that, if you will. Also, got a new arrival to announce, River Gray Evans, born May the 8th. Grandparents are Lindsay and Troy Evans. Grandparents, Christy Perdue, Lori Evans, and great-grandmother, Judy Turner. So congratulations on this little baby. I told everybody about him on Wednesday night, I believe it was, of this week. And they was expecting him, and so he has arrived, and we're grateful for that. And also today is Judy's birthday. So happy birthday, Judy. And got a new little great-grandbaby as a birthday present. That's good, isn't it? Amen. And then in your bulletin today, also, there's a note about grief share down in the bottom page there. If you've lost a loved one, you can go to the grief share program, and it meets every Tuesday starting June 2nd through August the 25th, 1:30 p.m. at the First Baptist Church in Jonesville in the Fellowship Hall. There's a little bit of cost associated with that, but I believe it'll help you. And if you've lost someone and close to and you're struggling with it, you can see Karen McBride and also get more information out of our bulletin today about a number to call. So let me encourage you to do that. That would, I believe, be a great blessing. All right, let's go to the Lord in a word of prayer today and ask his blessings over the offering. And Brother David Bowie, it's good to see you back with us today. We've missed him, and he's had a little scare with his heart, but it's good to have you back. And if you would lead us as we pray.

0: That's a good old song, isn't it? I praise the Lord for His mercy and His grace. Again, it's good to see you in the house of the Lord today. I pray that the Lord will bless you for being in His house today. All right, Matthew's Gospel, chapter number 8. I started here a few weeks ago on Sunday nights. I've been preaching a little bit starting in chapter number 8. We just kind of worked our way down through the verses. And last Sunday night, we got down to verse number 22. I might refer to that just in a moment as we look back for just one little bit. But I want to talk to you this morning on the thought, the storm of discipleship. The storm of discipleship. These men in the story that I'm about to read to you were chosen men that Jesus Himself had chose. They were good men, godly men, and yet they had to go through a storm. You ever wonder sometimes when you're trying to serve the Lord and do your very best that there's always opposition, there's always difficulties, and there are storms that we get in. You say, Brother Don, why does God let His people go through some of the things that they have to go through? And I guess when I get to heaven, of course, most of our questions will probably be self-answered, won't they? But over the years, I've seen some of God's great soul saints go through hardships and difficulties. And then on the other hand, it seems like folks that just don't care and live like the devil. Seems like they're blessed. Seems like their life always goes a lot smoother than it does. Well, I want you to take heart. Storms are a part of discipleship. Verse 23 of our text says, when he was entered into a ship, his disciples followed him. Now, carefully note that. What is a disciple? A disciple is a learner who follows the Lord. And so his disciples following Jesus now, and behold, there arose a great tempest in the sea, insomuch that the ship was covered with the waves, but he was asleep. His disciples came to him and awoke him, saying, Lord, save us, we perish. He saith unto them, why are ye fearful, O ye of little faith? Then he arose and rebuked the winds and the seas, and there was a great calm. But the men marveled, saying, what manner of man is this, that even the winds and the seas obey him? Now, I don't want you to turn, but I'm going to read Mark's same account of this storm. The same day when evening was come, he said unto them, let us pass over unto the other side. When they had sent the multitude away, they took him even as he was in the ship, and there were also with him other little ships. There arose a great storm of wind, and the waves beat into the ship so that it was now full. And he was asleep in the hinder part of the ship, asleep on a pillow. And they awake him and said unto him, Master, carest thou not that we perish? And he arose and rebuked the wind and said unto the sea, peace, be still. And the wind ceased, and there was a great calm. And he said unto them, why are you so fearful? How is it that you have no faith? And they feared exceedingly and said one to another, what manner of man is this that even the wind and the sea obey him? The storms of discipleship. Last Sunday night we talked in the previous verses here. One come running up to the Lord and he said, you know, I'm going to follow you wherever you go. I'm going to follow you. It's almost as Jesus stops him. He said, stop. Let me warn you. The foxes have holes and the birds of the air have nests, but the Son of Man hath not a place to lay his head. Better think about what you're signing up for. It's not all preaching and it's not all rosy. There's some difficulties that come. And another, he said to another fellow, he said, I want you to go and I want you to follow me. And he said, Lord, suffer me first to go and bury my father. Me first, not the kingdom of God, but let me go first and bury my father. Perhaps he felt a responsibility to look after his aging parents. There's no indication in the text that his father was even sick, much less at the point of death. And he's procrastinating and putting off doing the will of God. And Jesus said, "Follow me and let the dead bury their dead." Having left that scene, talking about the difficulties of being a disciple, he now says to his own disciples, those who had been following, "We're going to get in a ship and we're going to the other side." And by the way, I just want to say, starting off right here, that we're headed to the other side. If you're saved and you're in God's will, I promise you that you will land safely at home on the sunny banks of sweet deliverance. And I've heard that statement all years. Don't think I ever made that. That feels pretty good. I'm looking for the sunny banks of sweet deliverance, aren't you? Sometimes we need to be reminded of that. Why does God allow us to face storms, even in the will of God? To teach us. We are His disciples. We're constantly learning. We should be constantly growing. If you're not growing as a Christian, wherever you stop, growth stops with it. When you stop growing, your spirituality will never get any higher than that right there. And so, His disciples get in a storm. They're going to learn something. First of all, I want to say three things about this text. Number one, a great storm. A great storm in verse number 24. "Behold, there arose a great tempest in the sea." Now remember, these disciples of our Lord, they were experienced fishermen. They were experienced sailors. They'd been on this Sea of Galilee for many times, no doubt. But this storm scared them. I can imagine that as it began to whitecap, even though they had a good boat, I can imagine that the disciples said, "You know, we've never seen it this rough. We've never seen it this hard." And the waves seemingly get higher. He says to them in verse number 26, "Why are you so fearful?" And they were full of fear. I can see the water. The Bible says in Mark's account of it, that the ship was now filled. I mean, boy, over the side, the water's coming. And the higher the water gets, the higher their fear level gets. And they know and they're afraid that they're about to go down. And so fear is a great thing that the disciples face. Sometimes I think even we have fear. And I've been thinking about it. You know, there are certain things that all of us fear. There's a fear of the unknown. I don't fear death, but I'm going to promise you one thing. I'm apprehensive about it. I've never experienced it. I've never gone through that. I've watched hundreds of other people go through that, and they always seem to be apprehensive about it. But I believe when the hour comes that you and I lay down to die, I believe God will give us dying grace in that hour because He's that kind of a God. But here they experience fear. 2 Timothy 1, verse number 7, the Bible says, "For God hath not given us the spirit of fear, but of love and of judgment and of a sound mind." But there is a spirit that causes fear in us. It is not the Spirit of God. Spirit of God tells us that we can trust our Lord in all circumstances and situations. And so it's something that we fight as believers. It's a part of the spiritual warfare. We face fear. Say two or three things about that. We face fear about the future. I mean, we have a 24-hour news cycle. It seems like the whole world is in turmoil. To be honest, I don't think that our human systems are built to handle all the information that we get. And it's about all negative information that we get. So I'm wondering if maybe we shouldn't just turn it off and put it aside. Don't watch too much of the news. You'll be wanting to fight. It is discouraging. And I think there's times that we need to get alone and get quiet before God. One of the reasons I believe there are so few conversions in this hour is because people do not have an opportunity to ever sit down where it's quiet and allow the Spirit of God to speak to our hearts. And so fear, there's fear, and it's all around us. There's fear about the future. What does the future hold? I often preach on the second coming of the Lord Jesus, and I believe He's soon to come. I really do. But I have had young people, especially young parents, that would come to me, and they'd say, Brother Don, that's kind of scary, talking about the Lord coming and the end of the age and all that's going to happen. And I understand their anxiety. And they said, well, we're young and we're just starting out and we want to see our children grow up and we hope to see our grandchildren one day. And I know that's a part of the future that we feel like we have no control over that. And we don't most of the time. But what I'm simply saying is we have sometimes fear about what the future holds. What's going to become of us and of our children. We worry about our families. I didn't realize this too much. I heard other parents talk about it. But our boys got up. The first one got up. Dustin did, and he got his license. And I don't remember. Can you get your license at 15 now or permit and get your license maybe at 16? And so the time came that it's his first time to leave our home not riding with either of us. And so he pulls out of the driveway, and he's gone about 10 minutes. And lo and behold, I heard a siren. I never heard a siren just like that before. You know what I thought immediately? Oh, Lord, he's got hurt or killed somebody or something's happened. See, when it comes down, and we don't think about things beforehand, but man, looking into the future, what does the future hold? What about our families? We're concerned about our families, and oftentimes it brings a spirit of fear into our life. Our finances, man, you look at everything that's going on in the world of finance and the economy and the national debt and all those kind of things. There's a lot of things that cause us anxiety if we're not very careful about that. What I'm saying is, even though I'm in the will of God, there are storms that all of us face that will cause us sometimes to fear. Matter of fact, I just want to read a little bit of scripture. I just jotted this down a moment ago. But in the book of Luke, chapter number 21, I want to read a couple of verses there to you. You don't necessarily have to turn. But in Luke 21 and verse number 25, now this, of course, is speaking of the tribulation period. The church will be raptured by this time. But listen to what the Bible says. It said, there shall be signs in the sun and in the moon and in the stars. And upon earth, distress of nations with perplexity. The word perplexity there means there's no way out. There is no solution for it. People are at their wits' end. The sea and the waves roaring. Men's hearts failing them for fear and for looking after those things which are coming on the earth, for the powers of the heavens shall be shaken. And folks, that is talking about a time it's not going to get better. It's going to get worse. And after the rapture of the church, there's going to be a tribulation on the earth and those that are left behind it. Jesus said there had never been a time on earth like it or ever would be after that time. And boy, the perplexity of the nations not knowing what to do, which way to turn, doesn't seem to be any answers. And men's heart will be failing them for fear, for looking after those things that are coming on the earth. And I'm going to be honest with you. I don't think that day is far down the road. Scripture goes on and it says this, and then they shall see the Son of Man coming in a cloud with power and great glory. And listen, when these things begin to come to pass, then look up and lift up your heads, for your redemption draweth nigh. We can already see the beginning of that, and the culmination of it will happen later. But you back off 7 years for the tribulation period, and I believe we're soon to hear the trumpet sound, and honey, we're getting out of this old world. And that's what the Bible has to say. But here's a great storm in the life of these disciples. Though they're in the will of God, though they see many storms, here's one that frightens them and it scares them. And then I see also in this text a great Savior in verse number 25. his disciples came to him and awoke him, saying, Lord, save us, we perish. I like this thought. That old ship's out there bouncing around on the water, I can imagine just like a little old cork in a bathtub, popping up and down. That didn't disturb our Lord. That didn't awake our Lord. But I want to tell you, when those disciples went with that heavy heart, and they said, Lord, you got to do something, get up, he awoke to their cry. Oh, I like that, don't you? His disciples came to the right person. They came and they said, Lord, you know, when you got a problem, you got to go to the right person. There's an answer to your problems. There's an answer to your questions that you have. I may not have them. Psychologists may not have them. But I promise you, there's a physician. There's a balm in Gilead. And there's one whose ear is always open under your cry. Boy, aren't you glad that we can go to our Heavenly Father? It does us good when we get in our prayer closet and close the doors. There's been times that I felt so heavy-hearted that I went to the Lord in prayer. I mean, just not knowing what to do and where to turn or nothing else. And go in and close the door, and you get out on your knees and you say, Our Father, and it's like the heavens open up. And man, you can feel and sense the presence of God. You can almost feel Him there, just waiting for the invitation for you to give Him to come in to your problem and to your storm and to your situation. They came and they said, Lord. Now maybe they didn't understand all that they were saying. Now He's Lord. That means He's in control of everything. They're about to see that He's in control of that storm as well. Came to the right person. And notice they said the right prayer. Now notice in verse number 25, when they come, they said, Lord, save us. Now that's not the longest prayer in the Bible, is it? But let me ask you something. Do you think that's a good prayer? I like it, don't you? Save us. Just as simple and easy as that. It don't require a bunch of big words. But it does require that you're dealing something bigger than yourself. You need to see it something that you can't handle, but it's very easily handled when you put it in His hands. They said, Lord, save us. Now, I said that prayer when I was 6 years old. I got out of my bed and I said, Lord, I want you to save me. And He did save me. But He saved me a bunch of times since then. Now, you know I don't believe in falling from grace. I'm not saying that I got saved over and over and over. But I've been saved many times, haven't you? You ever had the Lord to save you out of a bad situation? Oh, I have. Desperate, short, sweet. Lord, save us. What a blessing that is. There's a great Savior. I was thinking this past week on the Sunday morning that I got right with the Lord, January 13th, 1980. Now, I was saved as a young, I was saved at the age of six as a teenager, slowly, not overnight, but slowly I got in with the wrong people, got in with the wrong crowd, started doing wrong things, and first thing you know, I'm so far away from God. You look at my life, even though I was a believer in Jesus Christ, and believe I'd have gone to heaven had I died. I got into stuff that I'm ashamed of. Listen, this old flesh is the same. I don't care if you've been saved 10 minutes or 10 years. It's the same. Everybody has it. And it's easy to get off course, it's easy to drift, and first thing you know, you'll be so far in left field, you'll say, how did I get here? And I was so under conviction that Sunday morning as a 19-year-old boy that when the invitation was given, I put it off a long time. Finally, I just broke loose and went to the altar. I was so under conviction, so confused, and my life was so messed up. I didn't really know how to extricate myself from the whole situation that I was in. But I bowed on that side of the pulpit, Mount Sinai Baptist Church, January 13th, 1980. And there, as a young man, I said, Lord, I'm not for sure exactly what I need, but I know you know what I need. And when I come down today, Lord, I'm surrendering my life, lock, stock, and barrel. No reservations, no hesitations. I mean, I said, Lord, I got to have help. Would you save me? And I knew I'd been saved. But you know what I'm talking about, don't you? Some of you here this morning, there might have been a time that you walked close to the Lord. But slowly, little bit by little bit, you begin to drift and to get away. Now it seems like your heart is so cold. And you think, how did I get to this place in life? I'm going to tell you something. There's a good Savior and a good God that'll come to you if you'll ask Him. He'll come into your situation. And notice this third thing. There was a great serenity in verse number 26. Now notice this. He said to them, why are you so fearful, O you of little faith? Notice this. Then he arose and rebuked the wind. He censured it. He blamed it. And he said to the wind, he rebuked it. And the sea. And notice this. There was a great calm. Now, if you mark in your Bible, and I hope that you will, notice it talks about the great tempest in verse number 23 and the great calm in the great tempest in verse 24 and then the great calm in verse number 26. Draw a circle around those two words, great. Draw a circle around them and then draw a little connecting line down to the other great. You see, a great serenity. Not just made it a little bit better, but there was a great calm. That says that though the storm was great, the peace that God gave was just as great as the storm. It's commensurate with each other. It works in tandem. A great serenity. A peace that is equal to or exceeding the fear. He said, peace, be still. And I mean the waves laid down at his feet and the winds quit blowing. That was the end of the storm when Jesus took control of it. A great serenity and a great peace. You know, the Bible says this in Colossians 3:15. Tells us that we're to allow the peace of God to rule in our heart. We're to allow the peace of God to rule in our heart. They tell me that that word rule there basically means to umpire or referee. The peace of God must be the referee in our life. Kind of like that football official that's out on the field and the fella goes out for a pass and the quarterback throws it to him and the other guys, of course, are after him. I never understood that. It felt like always, I never played football much, just a time or two in elementary school, but I felt like every time that they passed the ball to me, I'd catch that thing and I'd think, boy, I'm gonna make a touchdown. I'd make about three steps and 15 kids would pile on top of me. I think even the players from my own team tackled me. Now, when that fella catches that ball over on the sideline, the other fellas get after him, and he goes farther and farther to get away from him. He might go over. Suppose he steps out of bounds over there somewhere, but he don't pay no attention. He's got the ball, and so he just keeps going for the goal line. And, man, I can see him running on down there. Everybody knows he stepped out of bounds, and he knows it, but he thinks, well, I'm going to get out, and he goes down. You know what that official does? Where he steps out of bounds, that official blows a whistle. Now, that fella may run all the way to the goal post, but you know where the next play is going to start? It's going to start right back up there where that man stepped out of bounds. As a believer, there's a referee on the inside of us. He's got a big old loud whistle. And when we step out of bounds, he blows the whistle. We may keep going for a while, but you know where we're going to have to start? If we get right with him, you know we're going to get right back to where we left him from. If you're here this morning And you know where you stepped outside the will of God. Why don't you come back and visit that place today and say, Lord, you're right and I was wrong. This is where I went astray. This is where I lost that peace in my heart that only God can give. I think there's a lot of Christians trying to satisfy that hunger and thirst that God Almighty put down in them when they were born again. They're trying to satisfy that with the things of the world, the occupations of the world, and everything the world has to offer. But if you don't have that peace in your heart this morning that only God can give, you've stepped out of bounds. And so here, there's a great serenity. Boy, there's something so precious about a peace that's made with God. That Sunday morning when I stood up in that altar as a 19-year-old son, I felt like the weight of the world had been lifted off me. Boy, there was a whole lot of things that I had to change in my life. And I started changing them, getting rid of them. Habits, people, things. But they began to fall off. Boy, I had that peace back in my heart. There's something about sitting in a service where the Holy Ghost moves. Boy, you're in tune with Him. It blesses you and it fills you up. I want to say to you that there ain't nothing in the world like that. Don't you ever trade that. Don't you ever sell that out for a moment of this world's pleasure. Do not do it. I'm telling you, great peace was there. Now I want to throw in one more. I want to talk about a great sovereign. A great sovereign. Verse number 27. And the Bible says there that the men marveled, saying, what manner of man is this that even the winds and the seas obey him? They've learned something in this storm and experience that they didn't know before. They saw him touch other people and heal diseases in their life. They saw him interacting with other people and what he could do for them. But they're realizing, hey, he's done something for us. He's done something in our lives. Let me read the other scripture to you. Mark 4, verse number 40. The other story of this that I read, the Bible says there, and he said unto them, why are you so fearful or full of fear? Their heart was as full of fear as the boat was full of water. How is it that you have no faith? And listen to this. Now, he just rebuked them for being fearful. But verse 41 says, and they feared exceedingly. This time, they're not afraid of the storm, but they're afraid of that sovereign. They're afraid now of Jesus. They've come to a place of newfound respect for him and who he is. You see that? There's some kind of fear that's healthy. A good reverential fear of God is the beginning of wisdom. And through this storm, these disciples get wise to always realize and recognize that if you have the word of Jesus to go on, that we're going to the other side, that you'll get there. But in times of difficulty and storm, when we cannot, he can. I can't control the future. I can't. I don't know what's going to happen to me today, neither do you. But there's one thing about it. I know one who holds the future. I know whom I believed in, and I am persuaded that he is able to keep that which I have committed unto him against that day. Hallelujah. The storm of discipleship. Because you've been through something rough, honey. That don't mean that God don't love you. It don't mean that Jesus don't care. But it does mean you have to trust him and ask him and be obedient to him. Stand our feet, please. The musicians are coming as they begin to play softly. I want to ask you a question. Has God spoke to your heart today? If he has, I want you to come. Just gather around this old-fashioned altar. Just say, Lord, I need you. Would you? Something's coming already. Father, take this invitation. Get honor and glory to the Lord Jesus. We shall give you praise and honor and glory for all you do. In Jesus' strong name, amen. What number is singing, Drake?
1: 345.
0: 345. Many's coming. You come as we sing. Come on.
2: Living below in this soul's

Brothers, we're going to sing another verse or two. Folks cared enough to come out of the balcony this morning. That's a long walk. You're sitting here this morning and you feel like in your heart that you need to come. Don't put that off. Don't try to stifle that down. Quench not the Holy Spirit. Let Him have His way, would you? We're going to sing. Maybe this stanza is just for you. You come. Come right on. As we sing.

0: Amen. Katie's got just a word she wants to share with us. Go ahead.
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0: Our day sponsor for Sunday, June the 28th, is Alex Norman. Alex Norman is doing so in honor of him and his wife Chastity's 6th wedding anniversary. 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
1: Our day sponsor for Sunday, June the 28th, is Alex Norman. 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

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The phone number, 276-773-2822. 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
1: 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The current temperature, 74 degrees.

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1: Again, this is Mike Martin with George Smake, and I'd love to be a blessing to you through the Word of God. I hope and pray that the Word of God will speak to you. But we'll have to give you an invite down to Bryant's Chapel Baptist Church. That's 1474 Radar Road in Ayrette, North Carolina. 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And we come back again on Sunday evening at 6 o'clock. Also on Wednesday evening at 7:30, come and be with us and get a change. If you're looking for a church, just come and be with us. We'll try our best to be a blessing to you and be an encouragement to you. We're still preaching this blessed old authorized King James, have no intent of departing from it. We still sing the old-fashioned hymns and raising up the name of Jesus, just ever capitalizing on the blood sacrifice that was given for an old wretched sinner just like me and just like you, my friend. 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I'll be looking forward to hearing from you. I hope and pray that maybe somebody got saved by the marvelous grace of God. It'd be wonderful to hear from you. Maybe somebody just surrendered to the very call of God upon your life. Maybe you just got back in the will of God. It'd be wonderful to hear from you, my friend. That's what we try to do, be an encouragement to you and try to be an uplift to you, that someone might see Jesus through it all. If you look in 1 Corinthians chapter 8 and verse 6 here, but to us there is but one God and Father. Let me just say it the Word of God, the way the Word of God does. But to us there is but one God, the Father, of whom are all things, and in him, and one Lord, Jesus Christ, by whom are all things, and we by him. We know and recognize there's just one God, there's one Savior of mankind. And all things consist because of what Jesus Christ has done through the powers and anointing of the very Heavenly Father himself. In the very beginning, God created man and breathed into his nostrils and made him a living soul. He brought this universe into existence, my friend. All things in this universe was put in place by the Heavenly Father himself, the triune God. God the Father, Son, the Holy Ghost, all working together. Now all these things coming to existence. And when he first created all these things, he said, it is good. But then the old devil moves on the scene and tempts and snares mankind. And we've been going downhill ever since, my friend. But we have to stop and realize that there's one God, one Father, and one, Jesus Christ, the Savior. I promise you, we need to realize there is a oneness in the family of God. Just as much as you are body, soul, and spirit, you are one. But you are three in one. We're all joined together in one triune body. We have feelings, we have emotions, we have all these needs in our life. But at the same token, we need to realize, get back to the foundations of this thing, and realize there is one, only one true and holy God, and his name, Jesus Christ, the one that walked upon the face of this earth, paid the sin debt for me and you, my friend. He came in the very bodily form, I believe, just to manifest God to us. According to the scriptures, he was Emmanuel. That means God in the midst. I promise you, he is the one God. He is the true God. Don't get mixed up in all this old junk they got going on today. I don't care what kind of prestige or life they have. I don't care how great a movie star they are. I don't care how big pocketbook they got and all these things. Don't never let anyone mislead you. There's only one way to heaven, and his name is Jesus Christ. I hope and pray that you've got that settled in your heart, and if you don't, now would be a good time to get it etched in your very heart. Well, one good place just to stop and just graze around a little bit, John 14:6, you'll ever see for yourself Jesus Christ himself declaring, I am the way, the truth, and the life, and no man come unto the Father but by me. I promise you that's the only way to heaven is by the Jesus Christ. He is the way. He is the way maker in this walk of life. He'll make a way when things get so out of gear. I promise you he'll make a way when all things seem like falling apart. He will make a way for you. I promise you he will take care of your needs, my friend, especially that is lost, comes to the very foot of the cross. Confess your sins and just ever ask God to move into your very heart, and he'll do that for you, my friend, just as surely as the book of God has promised it. He's never turned one away yet, according to his own words. He's never turned one away. You might ever realize he is the way, the only true way. He is the only true God. He is the only hope in this life. I promise you these are only truth that we have in this walk of life. Truth is something you very seldom hear anymore. Used to, when a man spoke, you could depend upon his word. But now it's just a way to get around and get by the very circumstances they're in. They'll tell you anything so they can get loose. They'll promise you anything so they can make a sale. I promise you they'll do everything they can, but when you get them to back up what they say, it will never take an act of Congress, my friend. I promise you it will take a great work to get people to back up what they say anymore. Used to, a man's word was his a bond in this walk of life. I promise you that he is the way, he is the truth, only real truth that we can build upon in this walk of life. You'll ever see here in the very scriptures I read to you, but one God, there's just one God, my friend. There's not multiple gods out here. Now, I know in man's thoughts and ways and all that stuff, they built many gods, but there's only one true God. I promise you, the Heavenly Father himself that gave us all these scriptures here, that gave us the very Son of God, gave his very best for the very evils of this world to be saved, my friend. He gave his very best he might deliver a sinful people into the places of God. I promise you he gave his very best that he might save that old wicked soul at center out here on the streets and highways. I promise you that polished religious feller, he came to save him also. He's willing to save whosoever will, my friend. That's the kind of God we serve in this life. That's the truth he's given out. He will not turn you away by absolutely no purposes for him to ever turn away one soul that needs a touch of God in their life. I promise you he'll do a work in and through and above anything you could ever imagine in this walk of life. Get away from this old idea of trying to build other gods, trying to build other ways into heaven, my friend. Oh, I know that God loves you, and they can use those verses all they want to. God loves all mankind, and he does, but I promise you he specially loves those that belong to him. And you cannot belong to the Heavenly Father apart from receiving the very touch of God upon your very soul. I promise you that's the truth that the very book of God gives us. There's only one true God and there's only one true Savior, and his name is the Lord Jesus Christ himself. I promise you that's the only hope of glory, my friend, the oneness we have in Jesus Christ. How can you have oneness in God? Receive the truths of God down in the bucket of your very soul. I promise you if you'll just receive the very truths of God in your very heart, the very salvation of the Lord will work in your very heart and soul in a way that you've never known before. And I'm just looking for another touch today. That's my main goal in this walk of life, to ever know, I mean to ever know, that the touch of God be upon what I do. for the glory of God. I know we could ever manifest works and great works and do learn to be a great commentator and all that stuff, or a communicator, whatever that word should be, a great communicator in this walk of life. But I promise you, I'd rather be an anointed communicator than to be a great communicator. I'd rather have God in the very midst of it all than to have all the other things in this life. I know that there's one God, one true God, and there's one true Savior. His name is Jesus Christ. And I go a little bit further than that, that one Spirit of God that works in men's hearts and souls. If you have a spirit that works in your very soul that don't line you up with this book of God, you need to find out just about what your salvation, where it's got messed up and all this stuff, because anything that is of God will be out of this blessed book right here. There are no new interpretations. There are no new letters coming down. I promise you, we have a complete Word of God laying before us here. And the blessed, O authorized King James, I promise you, that's the blessed book of God for today. I know we can know the way through Jesus Christ. We can have the truth through Jesus Christ. And we can have life in Jesus Christ. The hope of life is only built in the very promises of God through the very precious shed blood of the Lord Jesus Christ. He washes my sins away. He gives me the life that I need to live in this walk of life. I promise you, He gives me the substance of life. He gives me everything I need if I'll just walk with Him, just as Enoch walked with God and Noah walked with God. I promise you, all these things, we might ever just start walking with God, and we could ever see the blessings of God moving in our hearts and souls once again. Might ever see the church house come alive once again when people get thoroughly right with God and start seeking the very face of God even before they come to the house of God. And just rest assured that God's going to provide in the very services that we have for the glory of God. It's a blessing when we come together. I enjoy many of the revival meetings we are part of or in and around. I promise you, I enjoy them because there is a spirit of unity. There is a spirit of conviction. There is a spirit of love above and beyond all for those that ever come to ever serve God and worship Him in the spirit and truth in this walk of life. Now, I know that we use those words very freely in this walk of life, how that we want to worship God in spirit and truth. But that's something we ought to keep in our mind on a daily basis, how we treat people, how we reflect ourselves to people. No man lives on an island to himself. No man lives to himself, and no man's going to die to himself. That very testimony that you give, just sitting on the stump of do-nothing, that very testimony you give, but just being one of those that just ain't got nothing to say to anyone, and then maybe the next time you run up on it, just ever freely gabbing. People notice these things. We need the very grace of God in our lives today like we have never been before. I believe we're living in the tag of the last of last days, my friend. I'm looking for Jesus just any time to step out on the clouds of glory, simply because God the Father and the Son Jesus Christ is going to set it all in order one day. When the very children of God is taken away from here, I promise you, just as surely as Enoch stepped out of this life, that's the way that children of God is going to do one day. It'll all be changed in a moment, a twinkling of an eye at the sound of the trump of God, because there is one God, and that people that has stayed with that one God and ever knows the Lord Jesus Christ in their very soul, they will receive the very true life on the other side, my friend. We'll be called out one day. I promise you, that's the very truth of the Word of God. Jesus is the way, the truth, and the life. And no man come unto the Father apart from Him. And I hope and pray that you know that with a dead certain fact. And you know that Jesus Christ has done a work in your very soul and heart, even in this very day and hour. If not, let this be the very hour that you come to the Lord Jesus Christ and the saving knowledge of the Lord Jesus Christ. All you have to do is call upon his name and ever ask him to save you. And I promise you, he'll do that for you when you really mean business. Just call upon his name and he'll do business with you. God so loved the world that he gave his only begotten son, that whosoever believeth in him should not perish, but have everlasting life. This has been a choice to make with Mike Martin speaking, and may God bless.
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2: The current temperature, 77 degrees.

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2: The current temperature, 78 degrees.
3: Hello and welcome to another broadcast of the O'Roan River Baptist Church Hour. 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This program is intended to get the good news of Jesus Christ out to a lost and dying world while being a help to the shut-ins in our community. My name is Brother James Pardue, and I have the privilege of being the pastor here at O'Roan River Baptist Church. 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Our prayer is that this program will be a spiritual help to you while being a source of encouragement to all that hear the broadcast. Join us now as we open God's Word and enter into a service recently held here at our church. May the Lord open our hearts as we look into His Word together at this time.

0: Titus chapter number 2. And while you're turning, Jaden, when she comes back out, I picked on her. She got her championship ring because she'll be leaving early from where they won the state championship in softball. You go look at it. That's a whopper. And that's a big old ring. I told her, I said, when you get married, you tell the boy that he's got to at least get one that big. And but really, you go and take a look at it and congratulate her. I know that's a great blessing. Titus chapter number 2, if you will stand with us for the reading of God's word. And I want to begin reading in verse number 11. Titus chapter number 2, verse number 11. The Bible says, "For the grace of God that bringeth salvation hath appeared to all men, teaching us that denying ungodliness and worldly lust, we should live soberly, righteously, and godly in this present world, looking for that blessed hope and the glorious appearing of the great God and our Savior, Jesus Christ, who gave himself for us that he might redeem us from all iniquity and purify unto himself a peculiar people zealous of good works. These things speak and exhort and rebuke with all authority. Let no man despise thee." I want to speak to your hearts from this text for just a little bit, and I hope to get it done today. But if not, I'll finish it up there when we go to Stone Mountain for next week's worship service. But I want to speak to your hearts on the grace of God, the grace of God. Let's pray. Father, we bow in your presence, thankful for this day. Thank you for salvation, full and free. Thank you for the joy I have down deep in my soul. So, Lord, we carry many burdens and problems, Lord, yet we're grateful for the fact we know we're saved. We know our names are written in the Lamb's Book of Life. And, Lord, if we leave here today, Lord, we got a better place to go. And, Father, I pray now that you just speak to our hearts, help us from the Word of God. Lord, I pray, help us to see Jesus high and lifted up, and help us to recognize more. And, Lord, just see this marvelous grace that, Lord, you bestowed upon us. Lord, I pray for every need, every burden of the people. Lord, every prayer request. Lord, I pray that your touch would be upon them. I pray for those getting ready to have tests, Lord. I pray that they'll turn out well. Lord, I pray give doctors wisdom as they do the procedures. Just in everything, Lord, may your will be accomplished. Lord, may you get the glory, for you are worthy. Lord, we'll give you the praise for all that you'll do, for it's in Christ's name we do ask it. Amen. You may be seated. We've been going through a series, and we've been talking about, out of the book of Titus, sound order and doctrine. And we've been looking at how that Paul was writing to Titus so that he might go and set in order the things that were amiss there on the island of Crete and the churches there, that he might ordain elders in every church and every city where there was a church, and that he would go and he would preach and speak sound doctrine. And lately here in this series, we've been looking at the fruit or results of sound doctrine and seeing what happens when people hear the Word of God, get saved by the grace of God, and then they have sound doctrine taught to them and they begin to grow in the Lord, how it has an effect in their life. And yet when we come to today's text, we come to the place where Paul, he's writing to Titus, and he kind of interrupts, and yet he doesn't interrupt. He really goes and shows how the grace of God has its effect in people's lives. You see, everything from salvation to the fruit that it produces through the Word of God. Listen, it's by the grace of God. God looked down on us, and we were unworthy. God didn't have to do a single thing for us. And yet God poured out his marvelous grace to us through Christ Jesus. Somebody said grace was God's riches at Christ's expense, and truly it was. 2,000 years ago, our lovely Savior went to Calvary's cross, died upon a tree, was buried for 3 days, and rose again the third day, victorious over death, hell, and the grave. He went back, and he is now seated on the right hand of the throne of God. And because of his marvelous gospel and his marvelous grace, guess what? Every sinner that wants to get saved, that they'll come by faith, repent of their sins, believe on Jesus to the saving of their soul, they can have a home in heaven. Unworthy as they might be, yet God provided a way of salvation. And so we see it, and we look in the Bible, and it has much to say about this thing of grace. And yet Paul, he's writing to Titus, and he has a few things that he wants us to see about the grace of God. that I want to preach to your hearts for just a little bit about. And so in verses 11 through 15, we see these things that are said about the grace of God. And I would remind you of this, God's grace, listen, we'll never comprehend it all. I believe when we get to heaven, the thing that's really going to shock us all is the fact that we made it. And number two, who's going to be there with us? Because it's by the grace of God. For by works, listen, none of us were saved, but by the grace of God. And so here Paul's talking about the grace of God. Because the grace that saves, guess what, has a continuing effect. It continues to work in our hearts and lives as a child of God. And I want to see these things for just a little bit and maybe be a blessing to you. First off, I want you to see that this is a specific grace. You might want to write these down and look back. I think it'll be a blessing to you. It is a specific grace. Look in verse number 11. The Bible says, "For the grace of God that bringeth salvation hath appeared to all men." The grace of God that Paul's talking about, listen, there was a lot of false gospels. There was a lot of false messages. There was a lot of things that were being taught and said that were simply not true. And there was a lot of graces that were talked about that, to be quite honest with you, were not biblical, even in that day or today. And yet here when Paul was writing, he went and he made sure that when he was talking to Titus, that Titus understood the grace of God that he was talking about. He said, it's the grace of God that bringeth salvation. And may I say this to you, there's a lot of messages in the world today and there's a lot of things being taught about how that a man can know he's right with God and how he's going to go to heaven if you'll do this and that. And you know, if you'll follow this mode of thinking, that listen, everything's going to be okay when you get to the end of the road. But may I say this to you, all roads don't lead to heaven. Did you know that? I always use the illustration, Interstate 40. Interstate 40, listen, it'll take you from Wilmington and it'll dump you out in California. Okay? But guess what? You know, that road, there's a lot of tributaries and you can go a lot of different ways. And some of them, listen, you'll think it's going to take you and dump you off in California, but it ain't. You might end up in Canada for all that's concerned there. There's a lot of people, they think, well, you know, if I follow this path or that path, or if I'll go and turn over this new leaf, or if I'll just be a better person, listen, it's going to be all right. I'm going to go to heaven. But that's not the case. The Bible says right here that the grace of God that Paul is talking about, that God has provided, that brings salvation, it's appeared to all men. And when did it appear? It appeared 2,000 years ago when Jesus Christ came into this world. That reference there has reference to the gospel of the Lord Jesus Christ. And may I say this to you? Only the gospel can save. There is no other way under heaven that a man can go that will get them to heaven and keep them from going to hell except through the Lord Jesus Christ. He said, "I am the way, the truth, and the life." I quoted it earlier. "No man cometh to the Father but by me." It's only through the death, burial, and the resurrection that there's power in salvation. And there's only faith in the Lord Jesus Christ that can regenerate the soul and bring them to a right relationship with God. Listen, there's a lot of things. There's a lot of churches. Listen, they're nothing more than social groups that are getting together and they're having a little breakfast beforehand, or they're going and they're preaching a social gospel. But they're not even telling the truth that, listen, a person must come and repent of their sins, put their faith and trust in Jesus Christ if they want to have any hope for going to heaven. And so when the Bible talks about here, he talks about a specific gospel. You say, why do you stress that? Why do you start with that? Well, because so many times today, in so many circles, even called Christian circles, listen, they'll talk about a gospel or they'll talk about a grace. And listen, it doesn't call for a person to repent. It doesn't call for them to have faith in a risen Savior. It doesn't call for them to have a narrow view as the world would see it. It says you can just believe anything, do anything, go anyway, as long as you, you know, kind of are a good neighbor. Listen, it'll be okay. But may I say this to you, the grace of God. And what is grace? It's God's unmerited favor. But may I say this to you, and I'll get to it a little bit later again, there's nothing free. the grace of God that is shown forth towards man. And that's what makes it so amazing, is the fact we didn't deserve it. If you got what you deserved, you would have been in hell this morning. If I got what I deserved, if you knew what I've done, if you knew the kind of person I really was in my old nature, you wouldn't even have me behind the pulpit. And yet the grace of God does that work that saves a person and then changes a person. And it's the grace of God that brings us salvation. That's what appeared 2,000 years ago. It's not in the Baptist, the Methodist, the Episcopalian, the Catholic. It's not in the Jehovah's Witness movement. It's not in New Age. It's in none of that. You have to go back 2,000 years ago to a baby born in a manger that lived a sinless life, that went upon a cross, that died for you and for me to pay our sin debt, that was buried, that rose again, that he'll never die again. The first fruits of those who would come thereafter. Hey, that's the gospel that we're talking about. And it's that which produces the grace of God. You know why? Because he paid the debt. He paid the debt I could not pay. Hey, he did for me what I could not do for myself. Thank God. I don't mind telling you this. I think it's awful. The last couple months, I've had the highest power bills I've ever had. Do you know what my power bill was last month in our house? I'm going to give you a shocker. It was $274 and some odd cents. I about fell over. Duke Power is kind enough. They send you out halfway through the month. You're tracking. This is what your projected power bill is going to be. I took one look at that. I threw it in the trash. I didn't want to look at the next bill. Amen. But thank God I had money to pay it. I had money to pay it. I went and paid my bill, and guess what? I still got power. Amen. But when it comes to this thing of my sin debt, that's a different story. I didn't have enough money. There's not enough money in the world. There's not enough change I could have made. There's not enough people I've hurt that I could have corrected. There's no way I could have found a way to go to heaven. But God sent his son 2,000 years ago, and by the grace of God, he looked down on a little old sorry boy, and he said, listen, if you'll simply come by faith and believe on my son, I'll save you by my marvelous grace. It's that grace that brings salvation. Secondly, I want you to see this. It's a grace that teaches. Now look in verse number 12. This is important. The Bible says that same grace that brings salvation in verse number 11, teaching us that denying ungodliness and worldly lust, we should live soberly, righteously, and godly in this present world. In other words, after a person gets saved by the grace of God just doesn't stop. You know what it continues to do? It continues to take the Word of God as it's presented and read and learned. And the Holy Spirit begins to use that Word in a person's heart and life. And he begins to show them that, guess what? Here's some things you need to do, both negatively and positively. In other words, negatively, you need to go and you need to deny ungodliness. You need to quit sinning like a devil. You need to deny ungodliness. Now, I know we've all got a sin nature. We all sin, word, thought, or deed every day. We all have to confess 1 John 1:9. But listen, down deep in a person's heart, when they get saved by the grace of God, there's a change that takes place. No more do they want to run with the world and live for the devil, but they want to now live for the Lord Jesus Christ. They want to deny the ungodliness that's in the world and the worldly lust, the lust, those desires for the things that are contrary to the Word of God. And they want to go and live soberly, righteously, and godly in this present world. I believe, as much as I'm standing here and I know by my own experience, when a person gets genuinely saved by the grace of God, the Holy Spirit moves into their heart, they get a new nature, and there will be new desires created in the heart and life of a child of God. Now, I want to say this, and I say this with all the confidence in the world and the full backing, I believe, of the Word of God. Don't you tell me you're saved and tell me you're ready to go to heaven and there's not a change down deep in your heart and it doesn't bother you when you sin and there's not a desire that wants to live for Jesus. That's contrary to the Word of God and the will of God, as we'll see. I'm not saying people are perfect. I'm not saying that we're going to go out and every day we're going to live a sinless life. That's not the case. We still have this old nature. But I am saying that there is a desire that's created. And the grace of God that says, yes, you didn't deserve salvation, but you've been saved because of the Lord Jesus Christ and His finished work. It continues to show to us that guess what? Because I have been saved. Listen, I ought to live for Him and serve Him day by day. I tell you what, down deep in a person's heart, when they get saved by the grace of God, that change all of a sudden awakens in them something that was not there prior to their salvation experience. Many are the stories about people who are alcoholics and they got saved by the grace of God. And guess what? God took away that old taste for the bottle. Drug addicts who got off drugs. Folks that cheated on their husbands and wives. All of a sudden, God straightened out their marriage. And I could tell you story after story. People who had no interest of going to church or being in church. But guess what? After they got saved, all of a sudden, they didn't want to do the things of the world anymore. But they wanted to go and live for the Lord. And they couldn't explain it. It's just, it was almost like a magnet drawing them to steel. Oh, listen, down deep in their heart, the Holy Spirit just began to teach them. I say this, and again, I believe it with all my heart. One of the ways you'll know that you're saved is down deep in your soul. After you get saved, listen, the Holy Spirit, when you do wrong, there's a bell that rings down deep in your heart, and He'll say, listen, you know that ain't right. You know you shouldn't be doing that. Then there's something that will just draw you, and it's as natural is a horse being drawn to water. Amen. Sometimes I go, and you'll appreciate this. Sometimes I'll come down the Trap Hill Road. I'll come on Long Bottom, and I'm out visiting. And I'll pass these cow fields, these pastures. And they got cows in them, and they got those little, you know, back in the day, you had to have a pasture that was near a creek if you wanted them to be, you know, able to drink water. Now they got these, I call them highfalutin water fountains. I mean, they put a little well in there. And I asked someone one time, I said, okay, so you put this basically water station into the field. I said, how does that cow know how to get the water? And if this is true, this is what I was told. If not, they pulled a prank on the preacher. They said, preacher, they can smell the water. And he said, they'll be drawn to that water. And said, they'll get over there and said, they may not know about it at first, but they'll get to putting their nose around there. And as they pressure it and as they push it down, guess what? The water begins to come up and they begin to drink. He said, it doesn't take them long to figure it out. Now, someone tell me, is that right, Mike? Is that the way it works? Pretty much so. May I say this to you? You let an old sinner come in contact with the Word of God. And the Holy Spirit bring him down. He gets saved by the grace of God. He don't know nothing. But every time he comes in contact with the Word of God, the Holy Spirit will begin to teach him and train. And listen, he'll be drawn just like that cow is to the smell of water. He'll be drawn to the Word of God. And there will be a desire down deep in his heart to want to do something for the Lord. You won't have to teach him right from wrong and what he needs to be doing, what he doesn't need to be doing. You know why? Because the grace of God teacheth us that. Denying ungodliness and worldly lust, we should live soberly, righteously, and godly in this present world. It's just as natural. Someone says, are you saved? Well, is there something down deep in your soul drawing you to Jesus? If there's not, listen, you better check up. Because I can tell you from the Word of God, it's 100% present in everybody that's saved by the grace of God. 100% present. I've told you the illustration. It's not an illustration. I told you my story, and they say don't use personal examples. But it's the best one I got of this. I used to ride around. Now, I was saved when I was 12 years old in the parsonage at the Poplar Springs Baptist Church. My mama was lost. My sister was lost. As far as I know, my daddy was lost and in a nursing home. I had no way of going to church. The church bus stopped and the pastor left. And for the next several years, I had no way to go to church, and there it was. One day, I got my license, and God began to work it out. I eventually meet my wife. Okay? But in between there, I must confess, I used to ride Elkin. And I'd go round and round, spend my precious few dollars burning gas. Now, because of my seizures, I could not get into real trouble. Thank God for that. If there was ever one good thing that came out of having seizures is the fact I could not get into some of the wickedness that was down there. But I rode, must confess it. Then one glorious Sunday morning, I got thoroughly right with God. Thoroughly right with God. And I had my first dose of what a revival was really like. And I can honestly say, God changed my life that day. A few years later, I'd be surrendered to preach. But I had just gotten right with the Lord, and I knew nothing. You know more about the Bible than I ever did, even at that point. But I used to ride around. And one night, I went, and I drove Karen home. We were just dating then. And I had it in my mind. I came through Elkin to go home. Came across the big bridge when it used to be there. And I looped around and I thought, I'll make one pass. And down deep in my heart, I knew I shouldn't go. I shouldn't be there, but I did it. I came around. How many of you remember the little rebel? I came around and there was all my friends in the front of the little rebel. I pulled my little Volkswagen Rabbit in there, pulled up the brake, and I walked over there and I began to talk to them. And I kid you not, the bells, a 5-alarm fire bell could not have been any louder than what was in my soul. Man, it's like, who's watching? Everybody that passed, I thought, Lord, they're going. And then it was, Lord, I don't need to be here. And I went, and I'll never forget, I told Ricky Hamlin. I said, Ricky, I got to get out of here. That's exactly what I told him. I went back and got my little Volkswagen Rabbit. As fast as I could, I made my round so that I could get up the hill and get back out of there and head towards North Elkin. And to this date, except to have to go to town for business, I've never been back. You say, did Fall Creek Baptist Church make you stop doing it? They sure did. They said, did Karen make you quit doing it? Nope, never said a word to me. Said, did you read about it in the Bible? How? I said, no. The Holy Spirit down deep in my soul taught me that day. You don't need to be down here with this crowd. There ain't nothing good coming down here. You need to be doing those things that are right in God's sight. And I left that place. And over the years, you know what the Word of God and the Holy Spirit and the grace of God have taught me? Listen, you just follow him and everything's going to be all right. Now I want to ask you something. What more can you ask for than to know the grace of God that brings salvation and know your name's written in the Lamb's Book of Life and to know you have the evidence of salvation in the fact that something down deep in your soul is teaching you and pointing you and showing you the way. They didn't call it the way early for no reason. It was because everybody that got saved by the grace of God, it fundamentally changed who they were. Changed who they were. And it pointed them, they wanted to follow him who was altogether lovely, Lord Jesus Christ. I'll have to stop there. Time runs out sometime. I'd preach on. I'll finish it next week. I want to say this, and I close. The greatest joy of salvation is knowing there's been a change in your life. I can take you back to the place where I made my profession. And there were times in my life when I had doubt. How could a man get saved, young boy get saved like that and not immediately get in church and get baptized? And there were times I failed. But oh, the joy that I can look back and I can say, you know what? Ever since the day God saved me, God's been showing me and teaching me and leading me in the way. I have more confidence in the assurance of my salvation because of that than even the fact that I can take you back to the place. You know why? Because it's real. It's real in my heart. Let's stand. Every head bowed, every eye closed. Maybe you're here this morning. God's spoken to your heart. You've never known the grace of God that brings salvation. You've never been saved. And you recognize this morning that guess what? There's never been that change. Oh, there's no new desire to live for Jesus. So there's nothing that convicts you when you do wrong. Oh, you may have made a profession. You may have even got your name on the church books. But there's never been that change that the grace of God has wrought. Oh, why don't you come? Let me show you from the Bible how to be saved. As musicians play softly this morning, will you be obedient? If God's dealing with your heart, why don't you come?
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1: 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The current temperature, 75 degrees.

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And we're reaching a lot of people. We have noticed that our listenership has really picked up, and I believe part of it is because we're real, and we broadcast the good King James Bible programming. 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I'm Brother Ricky Cawther, and I serve as station manager here at WCOK, and I also serve as ministry director of these ministries and president of gospel broadcasting. 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
2: Our day sponsor for Sunday, June the 28th, is Alex Norman. 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

Temptation sore beset him, but nothing could have fried. He said the yoke is easy, the burden it is light. I saw him in the furnace, he doubted not nor feared, and in the flames beside him the Son of God appeared. I saw him overcoming.

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1: Our day sponsor for Sunday, June the 28th, is Alex Norman. Alex Norman is doing so in honor of him and his wife Chastity's 6th wedding anniversary. On June the 27th, 2026, they have surprised to have made it through 6 years of marriage. The day sponsors help cover the listener's portion of the broadcast day. And our day sponsor for today, Sunday, June the 28th, is Alex Norman, doing so in honor of him and his wife Chastity's 6th wedding anniversary, which took place on June the 27th, 2026, and they are surprised to have made it through 6 years of marriage.